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you do what they told ya. 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

If you had one shot or one opportunity to seize everything you ever wanted in one moment, would you capture it?

It's a K-Rock Block Party weekend. What's up? It's Postmaster Johnny. And happy Father's Day weekend to everybody celebrating. And if you're a father who has the self-proclaimed best cookouts, where's my invite? You can hit me up on Instagram at Johnny Jericho, because I am looking for the best barbecue

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What's up? It's Postmaster Johnny. 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I'm staring at the text line right now. 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

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Ugh, yes, I know I'm a terrible K-Rock DJ, but I plan to make that up because he is coming to the Hollywood Palladium this September, and you best believe my boots will be on the ground of the Palladium. 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
14: For the first time at a World Cup, video assistant referees, VAR, were watching every match. Penalties given, penalties taken back. Goals chalked off or offside, invisible to the naked eye. The first VAR awarded penalty in World Cup history came in the group stage, France against Australia. Griezmann brought down. The referee waved play on. Then his earpiece crackled. He jogged to the monitor on the sideline, watched the replay, awarded the penalty. France won 1-0. Purists raged. Defenders learned to keep their hands down. The game had changed forever. The referee, no longer alone, now part of a wider watching apparatus. Football's last ungoverned space closed.
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Let's get into this block party weekend with some Somber. 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

Nothing quite like catching a Doc Martin to the face while you're inside of a Green Day mosh pit. 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

I have had this marked in my calendar for a while now. July 8th, Royal Otis at the Greek Theater. And we're getting closer to that date. And here they are with some new K-Rock music. My boys from Down Under, it's Royal Otis with Who's Your Boyfriend on the world-famous KROQ.

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12: Argentina arrived in Qatar on a 36-match unbeaten run. Lionel Messi, in what everyone assumed was his last World Cup, was the heavy favorite. Their opener, Saudi Arabia, ranked 51st in the world. Messi scored from the spot. Argentina had three more goals chalked off for offside. Halftime, Argentina up 1-0. Then, within 5 minutes of the second half, Soleil Al-Sheri equalized. Salm Al-Dasari curled in a second from 20 yards. One of the goals of the tournament. Saudi Arabia held on 2-1. The biggest upset since Senegal-France in 2002. The Saudi king declared a national holiday. Argentina suddenly in crisis. Messi suddenly looking 40 years old. Then they won every match that mattered.
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0: This is Conversations. I'm Dennis Foley. This week, we're continuing our series of conversations on the 250th anniversary of the United States' independence. Today, we're going to take a look at the early independence period from the Revolution to the Civil War with University of California, Berkeley history professor Brian DeLay. Brian, one of the big challenges very early on were disagreements between the states.
1: Well, there were significant differences between the states over very major issues, you know, and the Constitutional Convention is actually the arena where...
2: 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After 4 seconds, I stood up and screamed, "I found Nirvana! I win!" They asked me to leave. I guess they don't respect winning. 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
2: It's very difficult for them to come together and act effectively as a larger entity. One of them had to do with the question of what's going to happen with Western lands. So some of the 13 colonies had colonial charters, some of them dating, you know, from the 17th century, that had extremely vague and expansive language about their boundaries. You know, in some cases claiming that they would go all the way to the South Sea, and that, in other words, that they stretched all the way to the Pacific Ocean. That opened up a whole host of problems. One of the most fundamental was simply that the vast majority of the trans-Appalachian West in the 1780s and the 1790s was still under the control of powerful sovereign indigenous nations. And so it was sort of they thought it was a joke, this idea that these colonies somehow now had sovereign possession over these places. They didn't. But it was really hard for the individual states to effectively manage relations with Indian nations, or like in Georgia's case, for example, just militarily defeat them and take from them what they wanted, which is what the Georgians wanted to do. They weren't powerful enough to do it. They needed the federal government to help them. But the federal government wasn't going to help them as long as they held on to these sweeping claims, right? So the nationalists in the country, George Washington, most famously, but Alexander Hamilton and Robert Morris and a variety of others, they really believed strongly that those states had to, all of them had to surrender these Western claims to the federal government and let the federal government be the sole entity that was engaging in diplomatic and or military relations with indigenous nations. And that was a hard thing to convince the states of. So that's just one example. And of course, there were other very famous tensions between small states and big states when it came to representation, between slave states and states that were, you know, where slavery played a minor role in the economy. So there's a lot of tensions that were still not, you know, fully resolved. Obviously, we do have a civil war a couple generations later, but by the early 1790s, at least there's been this first pass at some kind of compromise framework that is going to allow these states to surrender some of their sovereignty, some of their rights, in return for the benefits of having a vigorous federal government.
3: And I think probably one of the more notable events or that happened during this period is this Louisiana Purchase. Now we start this conversation basically saying that the United States really just couldn't get anything together. They ended up having to create a whole new constitution and debate, you know, kind of what are we? And then not too long later, basically doubling in size with their purchase of Louisiana. How did that happen?
2: Well, it's a really fascinating and incredibly consequential story. It's also a little bit of a complicated story, so apologies. After the American Revolution, the negotiations that ended the American Revolution in Paris, in those negotiations, Great Britain surrendered to the United States everything east of the Mississippi River. Now, that was an interesting thing for them to do because they didn't control. And I already said that, you know, most of this territory is controlled by native people, but it's also the case that Spain, Britain's enemy in the American Revolution and the ally of the United States in the American Revolution, Spain was the European power with the, you know, easily the best claim on what's now the American Southeast. So this vast Gulf region from New Orleans all the way to Florida was divided into two notional territories, East and West Florida. And the Spanish conquered West Florida and parts of East Florida during the American Revolution. And so when Spain learns about these negotiations, they couldn't believe that, you know, the Americans

0: were laying claim to territory that was they regarded as rightfully theirs. So from the very beginning, after once independence is achieved, the United States has a problem. And that is that, as I said, it has been the ambition of generations of settlers in North America to push west, turn indigenous land into agricultural land, and then make money off of that land by either selling it or speculating it, or for the individual settlers, growing crops on it and exporting those crops. Because of the Appalachian Mountains, there's only one direction you can export those crops in, really, and that is west and south. And so the great rivers that cut across eastern North America, most especially the Ohio and its tributaries, they all flow into the Mississippi River. And that Mississippi River goes due south, and its endpoint is New Orleans. And so as long as a rival power, in this case Spain, controlled New Orleans, there was a big problem for from the perspective of U.S. political economy, which was, in many ways premised on the idea of a coherent program of expansion that's going to result in the settlement of the trans-Appalachian West and its transformation into an agricultural exporter. Now, events in Europe change all these calculations in really significant ways, because there's the outbreak of the French Revolution at the end of the 1780s. And as part of the extremely complicated and consequential events that happen as part of the French Revolution, France invades Spain eventually and leans on Spain before it invades Spain. And it convinces the Spanish, basically extorts the Spanish into surrendering to France Louisiana, right? And so the idea is that this so-called retrocession of Louisiana, that France used to be the European power with a claim on this vast space of Louisiana, and it then fell to Spain, and now Spain is giving it back to France. In 1800, when Thomas Jefferson wins the presidency, Jefferson is a Francophone. He regards France as a very vital ally. He celebrates the French Revolution, unlike, John Adams and George Washington to a certain extent, who really were afraid of its excesses. And he wanted to reorient the United States and its foreign policy back towards France. And France had a number of problems, but the one that was most pressing from the French perspective in 1800 or 1801 was the fact that its most profitable colony, most profitable colony that had ever existed in the world up to that point, Saint-Domingue, that there had been a spectacular slave rebellion on Saint-Domingue, the biggest slave rebellion in the history of the world up to that point. And Saint-Domingue was in the hands of black leaders, independent black leaders. And Napoleon was determined to change that, to go back, reassert French control, and almost certainly reestablish slavery in Louisiana. In Saint-Domingue. So Jefferson's enthusiastic about this and wants to help, and promises France that the United States will help by sending provisions to French troops and even providing loans for the French military to undertake this extremely costly operation. Then, however, after making these promises, Jefferson learns about the retrocession of Louisiana, which had been a secret up to that point. And he realizes suddenly that France is now our adversary. Whoever owns that one spot, he has this famous quote. I'm going to not get it perfectly correct, but he says something like, "There is one spot on this continent that the possessor of which must be our enemy, and that is New Orleans." So he dispatches emissaries to go to France to try to purchase New Orleans, just New Orleans. Meanwhile, France is trying to reconquer Saint-Domingue and failing catastrophically. It's a terrible defeat for France. It's a defeat for France, a couple of reasons. One, Jefferson breaks his promises. He doesn't provide provisions. He doesn't help France secure loans. And U.S. arms traders are selling a lot of gunpowder and firearms to the rebels in France. And so by the end of 1803, it's turned into a bloodbath for France, and France is defeated by the rebels in Saint-Domingue. And on New Year's Day, 1804, Haiti declares its independence as the first anti-slavery country in the world. Once Haiti is independent, then Napoleon's grand plan, which was to reconquer Haiti, reestablish rule, reestablish slavery, and then go and begin to reoccupy Louisiana. That deal, that idea, that goal completely collapses. And so Napoleon's negotiators turn to these Americans who've been waiting around in Paris for all this time and totally astonish them by saying, you want to buy New Orleans? We've been dragging our feet. Okay, I'll tell you what, we won't even sell you New Orleans, but we'll sell you all of Louisiana. And no one expected that. And it confronted Jefferson with a real dilemma, because Jefferson plainly believed that as the president, the Constitution did not give him authority to make a purchase like this. It was not, you know, it was unconstitutional, and he liked to see himself as a person that only would do the kinds of things that the Constitution would permit. But it was such an opportunity, and it so fulfilled his real dream of building a country populated by white independent farmers that he did it anyway. And the rest is history.
1: So then let's jump ahead maybe a little less than a decade, and the United States again finds itself in war. The good old war of 1812. What happened?
0: Yeah. Well, bunch of things happened. In some ways, the War of 1812 is a consequence of the much larger, much more consequential globally, French Revolutionary and Napoleonic Wars that, you know, at that point, it was the biggest war that had ever been fought anywhere in the world. And one of the things that happens in this ongoing war is that Great Britain takes steps to ensure that it has the manpower necessary for its colossal navy. And one of the things that it does is it stops American ships and just goes on board and basically dragoons Americans. And congratulations, you're part of the British Navy now. And they've got a cover story for why, oh, actually, these people were British subjects, but they, you know, they were lying about being Americans, and this is their duty, blah, blah, blah, blah, blah. So this absolutely outraged the American public. And the United States, under Jefferson and under his successor, James Madison, takes a variety of different measures to try to coerce England out of doing this unsuccessfully. That was an example of the kind of classic international relations triggers for this mounting antagonism for Great Britain and the United States. The deeper issue about the War of 1812 and the reason that it's so important is not so much the conflict between Great Britain and the United States. That conflict ends up being in many ways kind of militarily a draw, and not that much changes as a consequence. I mean, things do change, but that had more to do with the end of the Napoleonic Wars than it does with the war between Great Britain and the United States. The reason the War of 1812 is so colossally important is it's the last moment when organized resistance between different indigenous polities and their imperial patron, Great Britain, is the last moment when that coalition of, you know, multinational coalition of militant indigenous people and British partners could have possibly stopped U.S. expansion. And it was in overcoming that indigenous coalition, both in the North and in the South, that the United States achieves this extremely important victory for the growth of, its ambitions in North America. And it after the War of 1812, militarily resisting what the United States is trying to accomplish in Eastern North America is, it's impossible to succeed. It's possible to try, and some do, but, you know, they're defeated very quickly.
1: How does the United States then, you know, Texas has its own, like, microcosm of its own history. But from the Louisiana Purchase west, how does that all come to be?
0: So after the War of 1812, it was still the case that Spain maintained European sovereignty over East Florida. And this was something that the United States was determined to change. It wanted access to this territory. It wanted to be the sole sovereign power in Eastern North America, south of St. Lawrence River. So these negotiations are extremely fraught between the United States and Spain, and they finally conclude in something known as the Transcontinental Treaty, which was negotiated in 1819 and finally ratified by both countries by 1821. And the Transcontinental Treaty both gives transfers Florida to the United States and confirms U.S. claims to a bunch of the Trans-Mississippi West, which the United States, you know, insisted that it had acquired from France in the Louisiana Purchase. But, you know, as is often the case in this period, different sovereign, there were like overlapping European claims. And so just because Napoleon surrendered all this did not mean that Spain agreed with how the United States interpreted the scope of the Louisiana Purchase. But those disagreements are finally hammered out and settled in the Transcontinental Treaty. So by 1821, the United States is a transcontinental country. It has, by the, you know, standards of European international law, it has clear title to both the Atlantic Ocean and the Pacific Ocean north of California. So this gets complicated too, because Great Britain also had claims to Oregon. And so there's a dispute there. So it's another example of this overlapping claims that I'm talking about. But it really is a moment when the United States first, in a way that's going to be recognized by most Europeans, achieves this really important goal of being a sovereign on two oceans. Then, you know, lots of things start happening. Coincidentally, also in basically around 1821, a little later elsewhere, most of Spanish America achieves independence from the Spanish Empire. And that includes the colony of New Spain, which of course becomes the country of Mexico. So the country of Mexico had vast claims. You know, I said a moment ago that the United States had claimed to a lot of the Trans-Mississippi West. The rest of it was claimed by Mexico. And in reality, I need to just keep reiterating this. In reality, it is controlled by indigenous people, right, who also have, you know, an ancient sovereign claim to these spaces and are the ones that are actually in control of the place. But on maps and on in treaties, it's the United States and Mexico that are mainly splitting the Trans-Mississippi West. Part of the vast claim that Mexico had to the Trans-Mississippi West is the province of Texas. And Mexico makes the decision that Texas is a very vulnerable place. It's economically underdeveloped and it's underpopulated by settlers. We, for a whole variety of complicated reasons, Mexico was not in a position to populate it with its own citizens. And so it makes a painful, takes a painful gamble on inviting settlers from the United States to come become Mexican citizens and settle Texas with incredibly generous terms for land, vastly more generous than settlers were getting in the United States at the time. And that works. It works way better than they had hoped. And to the point where it becomes an enormous emergency because there's so many settlers flooding into Texas, often even in violation of Mexican law. And this ultimately culminates with, again, a lot of complicated things happen, but it culminates in an independence war in Texas. And so Texas achieves its independence from Mexico in 1836. And it's a sovereign republic, you know, it's its own country from 1836 until 1844. So now there's, you know, yet another complication with American claims to the Trans-Mississippi West, although not so much of a complication because, you know, the Texas is a republic governed by Anglo-English speakers, Protestants, which is, you know, a polity that the leaders of the United States felt like they could deal with. And that tension between Mexico and Texas continues through the 1830s and the 1840s, and it helps contribute ultimately to the outbreak of a war with the United States. The Texas is annexed to the United States in the middle of the 1840s. It's 1845 is when annexation takes place. And this is considered to be an act of war by Mexico. And it happened to be that the president of the United States at the time, a man named James K. Polk, he welcomed a conflict with Mexico because Polk was determined to take a lot of other Mexican territory. And Mexico was unwilling to sell it to him, so he was determined to get it through war. And so the U.S.-Mexican War from 1846 to 1848 results in an enormous transfer of territory, Mexican territory to the United States. It's just absolutely vast. And it's including Texas. We're talking about approximately half of Mexico's national territory is lost to this aggressive war by the United States. So by 1848, the map of the United States, and again, this is a notional map that is the map that is agreed to in international law as understood by European and European-derived countries, is totally transformed. And the reality is that the enormous majority of the Trans-Mississippi West is still under the practical control of sovereign indigenous people, even, you know, by 1850.
1: So this then leads to, again, we have the Mexican-American War, the Southwest United States becomes what it more or less is today, minor exceptions here and there. And, you know, all this expansive growth, and that eventually leads to the Civil War, which is, yeah, it's probably one of the most consequential events in American history.
0: So, as I said, the U.S.-Mexican War transfers an enormous new territory to the United States. And by 1850, the United States had become the largest enslaver in the world. And it enslavement and forced labor were so important to the American economy that it was inevitable that when this new territory comes under U.S. control, that the first and last big, big question was going to be, is slavery going to be allowed in these territories? This was a phenomenally controversial question among white Americans for a whole lot of reasons. For some, it was controversial because they believed that slavery was evil. For a larger number, it was consequential mainly because they believed that the so-called slave power, quote unquote, was polluting American democracy and distorting American democracy. And, you know, the slave power was a way to refer to the inordinate political and economic power enjoyed by the politicians and the great slaveholders over the country. And you could see this in a huge variety of ways. I mean, you know, the three-fifths clause in the Constitution, arguably the most shameful, disgusting feature of the Constitution, that said that for the purposes of representation, enslaved people are going to be counted as three-fifths of persons. Now, what that meant practically is that if you are a very wealthy slaveholder, that you get an enormously outsized vote, because, of course, none of these people get to vote, but you get representation as if they did, or at least as if three-fifths of them did, which they didn't. So, and then, you know, influential politicians who were determined to defend the interests of slavery were and had for years and years blocked a whole host of programs that most white Americans felt were urgently necessary for the country. So there were all kinds of ways in which the majority of white Americans were intensely opposed to the idea that the result of the U.S.-Mexican War was going to be that slave power became even greater in the United States. So this is a hugely controversial issue, and all kinds of dramatic and extremely important things happen in the context of this controversy. And, you know, eventually what it ends up doing is it destroys the existing party system. It leads to the rise of sectional parties. That is to say, the Democratic Party continues to exist in the North, but it withers away to almost, you know, it's just a shadow of what it used to be. And the Whig Party, which was its main alternative, ceases entirely to be a relevant party at all in the South. And in the North, what takes its place is the new Republican Party, And Abraham Lincoln is the nominee. And because there were far more white Americans in the North than there were in the South, it wasn't that surprising that he won the election. And when he won the election, the South begins to secede one by one, with beginning with South Carolina. And so the war is, from start to finish, a consequence of slavery and of the determination of enslavers in the South to not only to maintain slavery, but to expand it. That's why the war started. Now, why it matters, and this is why I think it's so important to understand the period that you've chosen to discuss here, right, from the ratification of the Constitution through the end of the Civil War. This is so important to understanding the period as a whole. What the founders created with the Constitution was a white man's republic. Now, in the context of world history at that time, it was a radical advance in freedom and democracy, right? And so it is true that in many ways what they were doing was really a radical departure from the way that politics had worked in the Atlantic world, you know, always before then. I mean, they get rid of organized religion, for example, right? They insist again on separation of church and state. They massively expand the franchise so that, you know, no longer are these all these property qualifications, or they soon will get rid of these property qualifications to vote. So, you know, white men, kind of regardless of your wealth or your family connections or anything, you get a say in your democracy. That's a radical innovation. But it's also true that what that created then was a government, a minority government. Obviously, all women, regardless of race, were excluded from the government and from voting and from any kind of political rights. At the, you know, the revolutionary period, about a fifth of the entire population of the United States was enslaved. And then, of course, as I've said over and over again, most of the continent is still populated by and controlled by sovereign indigenous polities, and all of them are totally excluded from this entire thing. So we're talking about a minority of the population who are for whom this government exists and who has a right to be part of it. That's the first republic. That's what was founded in 1789. And again, it's a mixed picture. In world historic context, it was a major advance. It was also extremely exclusive, and it left most Americans out in the cold. The Civil War destroyed the first republic. The slaveholders who made the Civil War inevitability, they destroyed the first republic. And what's produced in the ashes of the first republic is the second republic. And it's the Civil War amendments that do that. And it's that they do that by finally establishing in this country a colorblind democracy. Now, women still don't have the right to vote, and they won't get it for a really long time. But that is such a profound change in the way this country is structured and who it's for, that it's not enough just to say, well, the Constitution was amended. The Constitution was recreated through those amendments, and it took a massive war to make that happen. So the Civil War is enormously, enormously consequential. I mean, I absolutely think that it's as consequential as the American Revolution.
1: That is University of California, Berkeley history professor Brian DeLay. We'll continue the series next week, exploring the post-Civil War period, the breadth of changes, as foreshadowed by Brian in this Second Republic, and the challenges many people faced during this period. I'm Dennis Foley, and this has been Conversations.

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1: Joe cut his hand at work. Joe called his boss. 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

0: Good morning and welcome to the Workers' Rights Radio Show with attorney Robert Ozeron and Steve Appel. This is the place where employees, employers, and independent contractors get together to talk about the issues of the day. And now it's time to sit back and relax and enjoy the Workers' Rights Radio Show. We'll get started in just a moment. And good morning, Southern California. Welcome to another edition of the Workers' Rights Radio Show with attorney Robert Ozeron and myself, Steve Appel. Robert and I have over 40 years of experience in workers' compensation, employment, and labor law. 310-999-9989. That's 310-999-9989. The law offices of Robert Ozeron. 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And before I introduce Robert, Robert and I want to thank you all very much. We realize it's early. You're probably in your cars on your way to church, house of worship, maybe getting together with friends and family for brunch. Drive carefully, and thank you for continuing to listen to the show. And now it's my privilege to introduce attorney Robert Ozeron. Good morning, Robert. How are you doing?
1: Good morning, Steve. Good to be here with you and all of our faithful listeners talking about California workers' rights.
0: And because a lot of our listeners are in the car, our first story is spot on, Robert. A survey of passenger and commercial drivers find that distracted driving is still a significant safety issue, according to a recent survey by insurance carrier Nationwide. The new latest driving behavior survey revealed additional risky behaviors impacting all drivers on the road. About one-third of commercial drivers admitted they sometimes or often feel distracted behind the wheel, and this is supported by 6 in 10 who agreed that other commercial drivers are looking at their phones more often and driving faster than they did a year ago. The survey found the top causes of distracted drivers are 55% are looking at their GPS nav system, 36% responding to work text messages. And Robert, we've got a story later on about work text messages. 27% texting, talking on mobile phones, and 13% checking social media apps. Robert, I have a question. The people that are driving that are looking at these other drivers, they seem to be distracted too. But I'm going to turn it over to Robert Ozeron and let him comment on this breaking story.
1: Interesting story, Steve. Interesting. And I did read it when you sent it to me. And what I found fascinating was that everybody thought that they were a good driver, but that everybody else was a dangerous driver. I found that to be fascinating. So everyone thinks that they're great and everyone else is not that great. But when it comes to workers' comp and what we do at my law office, this is an interesting story because distracted driving is the number one cause of accidents. Human error, you can say, is the number one cause of all auto accidents. In workers' compensation, when you're on the clock for your employer, it actually doesn't matter whose fault it is. Fault, the issue of liability or negligence, fault is only important in the civil or lawsuit building. That's not the workers' rights that I deal with. That's across the street in the big courthouse, the one where there's a jury and the judge can or jury can love you and give you $1 million in pain and suffering if it's the other guy's fault and they hit you or rear-ended you. What's really interesting about workers' compensation, which is what I do, is if you got into an auto accident while you're on the clock, while you're working, whether it's you're a delivery driver or you were sent out to go to work at non-standard hours. We call that the special mission. I'm going to talk about that in a second here, because most of the time coming to and from work is not covered under workers' comp, but there are exceptions. And I think
0: and the main one is if you're driving a company car and you take it. If you're driving that company car, you're covered anywhere you go.
1: Pretty much.
0: As long as it's for the benefit of the employer.
1: Correct, and that's the question. So firstly, this is a good time for me to give my phone number because a lot of people are probably had their own prior injuries and or auto accidents, and then they are wondering if they have any rights because it was their own fault. So first, my phone number, 310-999-9989. You can call me, you can text me, 310-999-9989 anytime that you get in an auto accident on the job. And it doesn't matter whose fault it is. So when you're reading the story about the reasons that distracted drivers get in accidents, and I could read it here because it's 55% from using navigation or GPS, 36% from responding to text messages, work-related text messages, 27% for regular talking or texting on the cell phone, so personal matters, and 13% checking social media. So 55%.
0: It doesn't say the percentage that are distracted from looking at that attorney Robert Ozeron billboard now, does it?
1: I only have a couple billboards, and I hope that nobody is distracted from them. But here's what's really interesting. We're talking about here with these percentages, 55, 36, 27, and 13, and it doesn't actually look like it actually adds up to 100% if you ask me, but okay, no problem. I didn't do the math here. This is an article that we are reading. It doesn't matter whose fault it is. So if you come to my office and you say, Robert, I want to sue somebody in civil court. I was texting and I was driving and I rear-ended the guy in front of me. I would tell you, I'm sorry. You don't have a case. It's your own fault. But if you tell me, well, Robert, actually, I was on the way to my job, or I was delivering something for my job, or doing something related to my job, at that point, you have a winning workers' compensation case, even if you don't have a winning lawsuit in the civil court across the street, because these are two different lawsuits. These are two different areas of law.
0: And we'll talk about the differences in just a minute. You're dialed into the Workers' Rights Radio Show with attorney Robert Ozeron and myself, Steve Appel. Robert and I have over 40 years of experience in workers' compensation, employment, and labor law. 310-999-9989. You can call or text. The phones are open now, and speak to attorney Robert Ozeron. Back to you, Robert.
1: Thanks, Steve. And yes, that's the thing that I want to let people know is that in workers' compensation, because it's no fault, whereas you previously might have thought that you have no value in this lawsuit or in this workers' comp accident because it was your own fault. In fact, you could have a serious case. You could have a strong workers' comp case where it's tens of thousands, hundreds of thousands of dollars. Now, there are exceptions to this. The exception is as follows, and it has nothing to do with fault. Number one, you can't be high on drugs. Number two, you cannot be drunk on alcohol. And number three, you can't be doing it on purpose. That's like a suicide attempt or something like that. You cannot intentionally injure yourself, okay? Those are the only exceptions to the no-fault system of workers' comp, which means that if you have an accident, even if it's your fault, even if you're texting and driving and you're doing your social media, you shouldn't be doing that, right? That's a big no-no. You still have a winning workers' comp case because it wasn't intentional, you weren't on drugs, you weren't under the influence of alcohol, and you got injured in the course and the scope of your employment. That's all that matters. And I've had very serious cases where it is my client's fault. For example, they're speeding, they're in a big rig truck, and they're not using the appropriate safety procedures when they're going downhill. Things of that nature, where it's clearly their fault. The police, the sheriff's department, the CHP, they write reports and they say, no, this is this person's fault. And that's you think that's the closed book on that matter. But it's not, especially, of course, trucking companies and things like that, because when you're in the truck, you're driving for your company, you're delivering something. You're not just going to McDonald's down the street from your house on a personal thing. But that is the big draw of workers' comp, is that you can go backwards in time to old injuries that you didn't even know you have rights for, and that there is no fault. The big one when you're thinking about distracted driving is that you could have a winning case. You can make hundreds of thousands of dollars as long as you were on the clock or going to your job or doing something for your boss. That's it. So many people may have a personal opinion as it relates to this type of rule in workers' comp, the no-fault aspects of it and the insurance claims of it. But listen, this is what the law is. I'm not here to argue about what the law should be and if there should be fault or should not be fault. All I'm telling you is you have rights, and these rights are directly with the insurance company for the employer at the time of that accident, and we can go back years. So if you didn't know that you have these rights and you had a car accident in 2015, in 2010, in 2005, and it was while you were working or going to your job site for what we call a special mission, and I'm going to talk about that in a second, You have rights. You just have to call my office or text me and let me know. I don't charge you anything for a consult, so I'll give you my advice. I'll give you my opinion right there for free. 310-999-9989, or you can text me. 310-999-9989.
0: And Robert, we've got the break coming up in about 2 minutes, but you did mention earlier that drivers tend to blame others. The survey found that 8 in 10 rate their driving is very good, but 92% surveyed agreed that driving has become more dangerous, and national driving data shows that drivers take their eyes off the road at least 12 times a day. Amazing.
1: Yeah, and then I really want to briefly touch on that special mission exception, because normally going to and from work during standard hours does not entitle you to workers' comp benefits, okay? It's one of the exceptions. We call it the going and coming rule. However, if you are doing something for your boss on a special mission, or you're not normally scheduled to work that day, but because your boss asked you to come in, it's a heavier workflow, and they need a little bit of extra hours.
0: Or you're driving the company
1: car. All of these are exceptions to the rule. That's why you got to call an attorney, because exceptions are there in the law all the time. Everybody knows that. You have this one rule, and then you have 50 exceptions, and then you have the exceptions to the exception. What you need to do is call my office, 310-999-9989, 310-999-9989. Call me, text me. I don't charge you anything for a consult. If I take your case, I only charge a contingency, 15%. That's it. I will never charge you up front. Everything is absolutely free. And then I only get paid 15% if and when I win.
0: And every dollar that Robert gets you is tax-free. And with that, it's time for our first break. You're dialed into the Workers' Rights Radio Show with attorney Robert Ozeron and myself, Steve Appel. Robert and I have over 40 years of experience in workers' compensation, employment, and labor law. 310-999-9989, the law offices of Robert Ozeron. The phones are open now. You get that free, no obligation consult. Don't go away. We'll be right back on the Workers' Rights Radio Show.

Susan was getting really bad headaches at work. Susan's boss told her to take some aspirin. Susan eventually quit. Jen was getting bad headaches at work. Jen also quit, but Jen called me, attorney Robert Ozeron, and I was able to prove that Jen was getting headaches from the computer screen at work. I got Jen a settlement of $100,000. Hurt on the job? Be like Jen. Call Ozeron Law at 310-999-9989, the injured worker hotline. That's Ozeron Law at 310-999-9989. Do you have old injuries from a past job? New injuries from your present job? Nagging pain? Call me, attorney Robert Ozeron, at 310-999-9989. The injured worker hotline. That's 310-999-9989.

0: We're back on the Workers' Rights Radio Show with attorney Robert Ozeron and myself, Steve Appel. Robert and I have over 40 years of experience in workers' compensation, employment, and labor law. 310-999-9989. That's 310-999-9989. The law offices of Robert Ozeron. The phones are open now. If you want to call or text, and before we get to our next story, both Robert and I thank you for listening to the show. We realize it's early Sunday morning. You're probably in your car, on your way to church, house of worship, maybe brunch with friends, family. We thank you. Roughly 4 in 10 workers, 40%, that file workers' compensation claims have worked for their employer for less than 1 year, a new report shows. These claims come from workers with less than 1 year of tenure, and those workers are more than twice as likely to have a claim relative to the state right average. The report impacts of employee tenure on workers' compensation claims frequency in California is on research section of the WCIRB website. These injuries differ with the amount of time they go and with long tenure and age and occupation and, I'm sorry, blah, blah, blah. The bottom line is that people that file claims, they're twice as likely to file the claims if they've been working for less than a year. Robert Ozeron, go ahead.
1: Yeah, I got you.
0: I got a little tongue-tied there.
1: No, our listeners know what you're saying, which it's common sense. The younger employees, the fresher employees, the shorter-term employees, people who have just started, they had a higher risk of suffering an injury. Everybody knows, as in the industry, that is, and I'm sure logically everyone knows this just listening when I speak about it, the first day on the job is the most dangerous. The second day of the job is still very dangerous, but slightly less dangerous, and so forth and so forth. So when you have professionals, people who are long-term employees at the company, they are aware of the risks associated with each individual job. They know how to mitigate those risks. And the young kids who show up and are kind of gung-ho, and they think that they're just going to lift something without proper safety or without getting an appropriate person to help them, right? You can imagine the types of things that somebody who is a little bit more ignorant might get into. Now, when we're reading this article by the WCIRB, which stands for the Workers' Compensation Insurance Rating Bureau, that's a mouthful, so we just say WCIRB, or you can call it Workers' Comp Related News. When you're reading that, what they're talking about is specific event injuries. That is specifically what they're talking about. And remember, everybody, in workers' comp, it's a no-fault system. We cover that all the time on the show. That's the power of workers' comp, that it's just a no-fault injury related to the job. But there are two ways that you could get hurt related to a job. You can get hurt at a specific event, like all of these less than 1 year employees are doing at a higher rate, or, and this is the exact opposite, actually, you can get hurt over time, wear and tear, repetitive injuries. We call it a cumulative trauma, or a CT for short. Now, those types of injuries, the repetitive nature injuries, usually come with people who have been on the job longer. So specific event injuries like cutting your hand or lifting a box and, you know, blowing out your back and who knows what could happen at a construction site, but you can imagine these types of single day, single event injuries, these specific event injuries, we just say specifics in the workers' comp industry, these specifics are frequently, they occur with people who are less experienced. Now, CTs, cumulative trauma injuries, on the other hand, those are for people who are repetitive in their work and have been around for a long time. Now, mind you, we do have short-term repetitive injuries. That also seems to happen, by the way, short-term repetitive injuries for shorter-term employees, for younger employees, because not only do they have a higher rate of specific event injury, but in the way that they conduct their job, often it's a very hard on their bodies, right? The older person at the job site may use a lift and they may use a jack. They have the proper tools. They pace themselves appropriately. Whereas a lot of times the younger workers, they think that they're just going to lift something and that they'll be fine. And most of the time they are, by the way, most of the time. But people don't call me when things go right. People call me when things go wrong. So if you hurt yourself on the job, it's a great segue to say, call my office, 310-999-9989. You can call me, you can text me, totally free consultation. It doesn't matter if it was a specific event injury, it's a wear and tear injury, it's from an old job, the company's not around anymore. It doesn't matter because workers' comp is with the insurance company, and the insurance company is still around. As well as, of course, if you're currently working and experiencing pain from either a specific event or just more wear and tear. When you think of wear and tear injuries, by the way, think of a carpal tunnel. When you walk into a doctor's office or a lawyer's office, frequently you'll see secretaries and they're wearing wrist braces. Well, that's because they've been typing on that computer for 20 years and sitting at that desk for 20 years, and they may need glasses, and they may be wearing wrist braces for their carpal tunnel. They may have back and neck pain, right? Remember, workers' comp is no fault. That's exactly why the cumulative trauma, the wear and tear claim, exists.
0: You're dialed into the Workers' Rights Radio Show with attorney Robert Ozeron and myself, Steve Appel. Robert and I have over 40 years of experience in workers' compensation, employment, and labor law. The phones are open now at the law offices of Robert Ozeron. 310-999-9989. You can call or text and get a completely free, no obligation consult with attorney Robert Ozeron. You know, Robert, when you were talking about those short-term type injuries, I was just thinking, we've got an eclipse coming up, and what about one of our listeners who works outside and looks at the sun during the eclipse too long? Would that be like horseplay or something?
1: You know what? That's a great question, and the answer is I don't
0: actually
1: know.
0: Maybe you should tell
1: everybody
0: what horseplay is.
1: Well, okay. Well, horseplay is messing around. If you're running around the job site with your friend on your break and you're playing tag.
0: Not to the benefit of the employer.
1: No, correct. It's not to the benefit of the employer. But this is being law. This is a legal show.
0: It's an affirmative defense.
1: Correct. An affirmative defense by the employer means that they have to prove it. All you have to prove is that you were injured and you're on the job. All right. They have to prove that actually you were messing around and you were on your 15-minute break.
0: Well, if somebody's juggling knives at work, I don't think it would be that hard to prove horseplay, right?
1: You would think so, but there's exceptions to that exception.
0: Get out of town, Robert.
1: Yeah. If the horseplay that they're alleging was somehow implied or specifically instructed by the employer, like, hey, guys, here's a basketball. Go, shoot around the basketball hoop here in the back of the parking lot.
0: Which brings up a good point. Horseplay is not the same thing as if you're at a company picnic and team building and playing basketball.
1: Correct.
0: That's a completely different issue.
1: And that's the exact issue. Whether or not the injury was a team building exercise, whether it was implied to be approved, like by implication, the employer was okay with it, either through them providing the materials or they see that you're doing it and they don't say anything to stop you, right? So there's plenty of exceptions to the exception. First, if you're hurt at work, you call my office. Workers' comp, the insurance company, they're not going to just roll over and give you money that you're entitled to. Just because you're entitled to it doesn't mean you'll get it. What do they say in life? You don't get what you deserve, only what you can negotiate. So you need to call me, 310-999-9989, and that's what I do all day. I negotiate. I know how to push the right papers in the right direction on your behalf. And I don't charge anything up front, only 15% when I win. Now, when it comes to horseplay and younger employees doing things, I want to bring up a quick anecdote. I know we're running short on time on this segment.
0: Yeah, we got about 3 minutes. Yeah.
1: Okay. I have a very high value case in my office where, just like I had mentioned earlier in this segment, the injury occurred on the very first day on the job. It was an amputation that occurred. And I don't want to get too specific because this is we're trying to make it a family show in a certain way. It's a legal show and workers' rights in California. But the gentleman was working on a forklift, and it was there was a lot of pressure on the gentleman on my client. To get to work right away, and he had just
0: gotten it quicker, do it faster.
1: Correct, and this was his first day. He just got his forklift certification, and this is his first day on the job. And instead of easing him into it, the employer just said, "Go there and do this right now. You have all of these things to move. It's we're on a deadline here, buddy." So immediately they expected a lot of my client. My client tried his best, but this is not something where you just jump in with both feet and expect to be operating like a 20-year seasoned pro. It's not like that, and it's in fact dangerous. And unfortunately, that danger came to a head, and he ended up having an accident with the forklift and ended up with an amputation of the right leg. And it's worth a lot of money. Now they have to do medical treatment of stump revision surgeries. They shave things. They have to provide prosthesis, and there's all sorts of these new prosthesis where it's a computer in the appendage that they add
0: there
1: to you.
0: There might be a psychological add-on.
1: Oh, no. That's what this case ended up with. Not only is the physical injury bad, but because of the psychological injury, he was deemed to be 100% disabled, deemed to say that he's never going to work again. Now, mind you, this is a young guy who got injured his first day on the job, and his first day on the job was also his last day ever as an employee or working at all. Now, this case is worth millions of dollars. Now, I'm not saying that everyone listening to this radio show has a case worth millions of dollars. And in fact, kind of God forbid, because if you do have a case worth millions of dollars, that means something probably bad happened to you. Now, I handle cases from $10,000 and around that amount to millions of dollars, right? And I treat every client of mine equally, in the sense that I push as far as I can based on your individual facts. So if you have a wear and tear injury, could be minor aches and pains, and you think you're entitled to a chiropractor because you were sitting at a desk for too long, or you had something as serious as this multi-million dollar case and amputation, you call my office and I will walk you through step by step. 310.
0: And I'll give the information right now.
1: Here we
0: go. You're dialed into the Workers' Rights Radio Show with attorney Robert Ozeron and myself, Steve Appel. 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You can call or text. The phones are open now, and take advantage of a completely free, no obligation consult. We're going to be right back with Violence in the Workplace on the Workers' Rights Radio Show. Don't go away.
1: Andy had to lift boxes at work and hurt his back. 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

0: 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Robert and I have over 40 years of experience in workers' compensation, employment, and labor law. 310-999-9989. That's 310-999-9989. The law offices of Robert Ozeron. The phones are open now if you want to call or text. And before we get to our next story, just a personal thank you from Robert and myself. We realize it's Sunday morning. You're in your car, probably on your way to church, house of worship, brunch with family and friends. We thank you for your continued support. As retail stores across the country continue to experience incidents of violence, one state, take a guess which one it is, has taken a significant step towards preventing it. California Senate Bill 553, signed into law by the GAV, that's Governor Gavin Newsom, last September, is the first legislation in the country to address workplace violence and mandates that affects employers adopt a comprehensive workplace violence prevention plan. The law goes into effect on July 1st. Robert, take a couple of minutes and talk about workplace violence.
1: Yeah, it's because a lot of the cases that have been coming to my office in the last couple of years have been violence-related, whether it's physical injury that people have sustained, psychological injury that they've sustained, or just general anxiety from having to work in a bad area where they don't feel safe every day, even if they personally have not yet been subject to any violence. So that's the no-fault aspect of workers' comp. If there's a robbery to your left and to your right, you don't have to wait to be robbed if you're too anxious to go to work that day. You can call my office. We can help you file a psychological injury, anxiety claim. And that's the power of workers' comp. It's no fault. And there are mental claims just as much as there are physical claims. Again, I'll give my office number, 310-999-9989. You can also text me, 310-999-9989. Now, talking about this, I think it's Assembly Bill or Senate Bill 553, is it?
0: Yes, Senate Bill 553, yes.
1: Here's the issue that I've been, and I haven't looked into it too much, but I did read a little bit about it.
0: There's been some pushback from small business owners such as yourself.
1: And here's why.
0: If that's what, of course, yeah, go ahead.
1: Yeah, exactly. There's been pushback because while they are selling it to everybody as, well, we are preventing workplace violence, that's not what's really happening. It would appear from the text of the bill, and I'm going to confirm this, but it would appear, so again, you look into it on your own, Senate Bill 553, it's a proposed Senate bill. It would appear that it would remove what's called the shopkeeper's privilege. And I'm going to talk about this here in a second, but I'm going to explain. Senate Bill 553 says that basically non-security personnel should not intervene when there is a larceny or a robbery or a burglary, whatever you want to call it. Depends on the intention of the person, of course, but a crime unfolding in the store. It says that you shall not intervene. Now, that is fine if you are a larger store, if you could afford private security, and thereafter you only have to worry about security intervening. But what about smaller mom-and-pop stores? Well, they can't afford private security. And the text of the law that is proposed appears to indicate that they are not allowed to intervene and stop the theft of their property. Now, the people who are affected most...
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2: Being a subject of a crime. It doesn't matter if you're a big Fortune 500 company or you're just a mom-and-pop store. Nobody should have to deal with that. The problem is that it appears that only one side is capable of dealing with that, and that's the large companies that can pay for private security.
3: I was going to say, the bill apparently also requires even small businesses to hire trained security people.
2: Correct. And that's and it also requires security meetings with your staff, a written policy. You have to keep a log of all of these crimes that you believe might have occurred. It's a lot of paper. It's a lot of red tape. And is it going to actually stop the crimes? No, not at all. In fact, it's actually kind of taking that crime's going to happen for granted, assuming that, not trying to solve it, just assuming that that's going to occur, and telling you how you have to respond to it. That is distasteful, I must say. And here's another issue.
3: Just a moment. You're dialed into the Workers' Rights Radio Show with attorney Robert Ozeron and myself, Steve Appel. Robert and I have over 40 years of experience in workers' compensation, employment, and labor law. 310-999-9989. The Law Offices of Robert Ozeron. The phones are open now if you want to call or text. Go ahead, Robert.
2: In the law, there is something called the shopkeeper's privilege.
3: My understanding is that when you're in criminal law, and Robert and I, of course, do not do criminal law, that every criminal law defense attorney has at least one gun in the office or in the desk, because a lot of times they're taking cash, they're representing people that are out on bail, and they have to protect themselves. Quite frankly, you know, I used to work at a company that sold tickets, concert, sports, and theater tickets. This was many decades ago before I got into workers' comp, employment, and labor law. And let me tell you, there was one time we were selling a very hot event. We were taking in a lot of cash. And the owner, on his own, thank you, had an armed security guard there just to make sure that everything was okay. I'm going to continue on with the article. The bill requires training, record keeping, annual reviews, hiring of additional full-time staff to prevent and respond to workplace violence events during each shift. This includes security personnel as well as engineering controls such as physical barriers. A lot of pushback on this bill, mostly from the small business people. You know, like Robert said, you know, if you're running a Walmart, if you've got a Target, maybe, you know, then it's understandable. I mean, I know that I go into my local market. I go into Ralph's and there's Viarda has armed security right there when you walk in. They don't make a secret about it. And basically they're saying, if you mess around, don't, because there are going to be problems. You're dialed into the Workers' Rights Radio Show with attorney Robert Ozeron and myself, Steve Appel. 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We'll be right back on the Workers' Rights Radio Show.

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Henry drove people in his car for one of the big rideshare apps. Henry got robbed by one of his passengers at gunpoint and was so traumatized that he quit. Henry has not been able to find a steady job since. Billy drove for the same rideshare app and was also robbed, but Billy called me, attorney Robert Ozeron, and I got Billy a settlement for $150,000. Hurt, stressed, or traumatized on the job? Be like Billy. Call Ozeron Law now at 310-999-9989, the injured worker hotline. 310-

0: And we're back on the Workers' Rights Radio Show with attorney Robert Ozeron and myself, Steve Appel. Robert and I have over 40 years of experience in workers' compensation, employment, and labor law. 310-999-9989. That's 310-999-9989. The law offices of Robert Ozeron. The phones are open now if you want to call or text. And on behalf of Robert, we want to give all of you people, all of our listeners, a very special thank you for continuing to support the show. We realize it's early Sunday morning. You're probably in your car, on your way to church, house of worship, maybe brunch with friends and family. We thank you for your support. Our last story involves another California bill that would give employees the right to disconnect when they leave the office. Assemblymember Matt Haney of San Francisco this week introduced Assembly Bill 2751, which would let employees ignore calls and texts from employers after work hours. The bill mandates employers to clearly outline working hours and guarantees workers uninterrupted personal and family time outside of those hours. California would be the first state to implement a, quote, right to disconnect law. It would apply to public and private employers. Exceptions include emergencies or scheduling purposes. Attorney Robert Ozeron, why don't you comment on this breaking story?
1: The right to ignore your employer after hours is an interesting question. First, I did read the article and the proposal. It's not absolute. So your employer can message you after hours in order to ask about scheduling, for example, or whatever they believe to be an emergency. Now, an emergency could be something as trivial, arguably, as the client's not happy. What have you done about it? Right? And you're off work and it's 5:05 p.m. and you
0: just
1: clocked out.
0: That doesn't sound like an emergency to me.
1: No. Well, what's an emergency in business? I don't have enough money. I'm going to fire everyone. Is that an emergency or not?
0: Now that sounds like an emergency. Yes.
1: Now, that's how they're going to say it. When the client is not happy and you're going to get fired if you don't answer the phone right now, are you going to sit there and say, boss, I don't really think this is the proper emergency, and under the proposed Senate bill or Assembly bill, I think it's not appropriate? No, you're not going to say that. Now, this is all what I do for workers' comp psychological stress cases. And again, psychological injury is just as prevalent in the workers' comp system as a physical injury is. Psychological injury could be something like stress. Psychological stress is connected to heart disease and early onset arthritis and neurologic issues and physical manifestations of stress, like grinding your teeth and getting them chipped, or physical pain related to stress. All of that is no fault related to work, and that is workers' comp, and that's why you're supposed to call my office if you've been suffering from psychological stress, especially if your boss is texting you after hours, demanding additional time and work, arguably off the clock. Right? Are you going to get paid for this extra work that you do after hours? A lot of times, no.
0: And Robert, to tie it into workers' compensation, are you covered if you get injured at home if you slip and fall running to pick up that phone call?
1: Yes, arguably you are. In addition to that, even though you know the insurance company is going to fight you on that, by the way, but in addition to that, what if you're just texting all the time on your phone and you start to have neck pain because you're looking down in this little screen all the time, or your hands and wrists start to hurt because you're typing on a tiny phone and you're, you know, blowing up your phone like that, just texting up a storm? These are all no-fault injuries. So if you end up with neck pain later and you want to go to the doctor, and then you pay out of your own pocket, for example, you go to the chiropractor down the street from your house, or a masseuse, things of like that nature, or you buy pain pills, you're supposed to get that money back. Actually, you're never supposed to pay a penny out of pocket in the workers' comp system.
0: You're dialed into the Workers' Rights Radio Show with attorney Robert Ozeron and myself, Steve Appel. Robert and I have over 40 years of experience in workers' compensation, employment, and labor law. 310-999-9989. That's the law offices of Robert Ozeron. The phones are open now if you want to call or text. Robert, back to you. We got about 5 minutes left.
1: There's a second issue of this. First, remember, just because they're saying that they cannot contact you after hours there's nothing in this proposed law that I saw, and it's a proposed law, okay, ladies and gentlemen, it's not official yet.
0: Yes, it's proposed.
1: All right. But there's nothing in there that says that you're a part of a protected class, which means that if I'm your boss and I text you after hours and you tell me, no, there's a law that says, even if it's passed, there's a law that says you can't be doing that, you can't bother me after hours, I'll say, you know what's not going to bother you after hours? Me, because you're fired, okay? Are you going to be protected by this? No. In fact, the law provides you no protection for that. So what's the point of the law? I honestly don't get it yet. Maybe they'll give it some teeth to actually protect people. Okay, if that's the case, that would at least have a sort of a remedy. I used to have a law school professor that says there is no right where there is no remedy. Right? How can you give somebody a right if you're not going to give someone teeth to the enforcement
0: also,
1: of that right?
0: Also, they're saying an exception to this is emergencies, but if you disconnect your phone, how are you going to get the emergency call if the phone's turned off or disconnected?
1: Correct. And then your boss is going to fire you because he says that you didn't answer it and it was an emergency and we needed you. So it's more image, it would appear, for protecting workers than it does actual protection. And remember this, too. Your employer would still have to pay you for overtime or the hours that you work after you've left the job site, right? If they don't pay you that, that could be a wage violation. If they don't pay that, and in addition to that, I should say, you may have psychological stress now because you have these unpaid wages with your employer, and it's causing some acrimony between the two of you. You know that they owe you money, and they're pretending that they don't. That's a stressful situation to be in. That is all workers' comp. So a lot of people will call my office, and they say, well, I haven't been paid my overtime. I haven't been paid my rest and meal breaks. I'll say, well, is that causing you stress, the injury of stress? They'll say, yes. I'll say, okay, well, you have two cases. You have an employment law case, and I work with employment law attorneys. This is a work injury show, not an employment wage hour, an hour show, but they do overlap, obviously, because if you're not getting paid your overtime, if you're not getting paid your rest and meal breaks, or if you're not taking breaks, you could have a psychological injury of being stressed and having anxiety.
0: By the way, is anybody calling your office and saying, give Steve Appel that raise?
1: You know what? The more you say it on all these shows, it's likely to happen. Most of the people who call me in response to this radio show are calling me because they have old jobs, they had stress, they ended up having a heart attack years later, and they said, I didn't even know I could file workers' comp for the old stress and then subsequent heart attack that I had when I was not even working there for another 7 years. 7 years later, I was injured related to what I believe was stress from the old job. So that's the power of workers' comp. There's no fault and there's no pain and suffering. There's no
0: million
1: dollars.
0: And there's 2 minutes left.
1: Yeah. But there's also the ability to go back in time and file wear and tear claims, psychological, physical, and any injuries that related from that even after the employment ended. That is what I do all day. And that's where the insurance companies fight you, but that's where your real value is. So if you were being texted in the middle of the night or late at night, and you're always on pins and needles, you're always on edge that your boss is going to text you again, and you don't even work there anymore, but for some reason you still have this residual anxiety from how it used to be, that's workers' comp. You should file with my office. Call my office, 310-999-9989, or you can text me, 310-999-9989. 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And if I take your case and we win, I get 15%, 1-5, that is it. You get 85% clean, straight.
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1: Tax-free, the doctors are all paid, and the cost of the case are all paid separately by the insurance. 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All the other costs and attorney fees are all handled separately. So it's a very powerful, it's very much in favor of the worker in California, at least the way that the structure is set up. Now, remember, you could have two cases. You could have an employment lawyer look at your wage and your hour, your rest and your meal breaks, your wrongful termination, and they might send you to me and say, well, it sounds like this all psychologically injured you. Or vice versa. You can come to me with a psychological injury, tell me what caused it. You weren't being paid appropriately. Your employer was texting you after hours, whatever it may be. And I might refer you to them, an employment lawyer, for the second half of that, for the wages. So those are two different cases, ladies and gentlemen, and two two different buildings, two different courthouses with two different judges. And normally these buildings are actually like literally across the street from each other. Like, for example, in Los Angeles, they're down the street from each other. In Van Nuys, where I primarily file my cases, they're literally across the street from each other. Marina Del Rey, they're down the street, right? So the general court complexes and the court structures are all always usually situated together. And you have to have a lawyer who knows which building to walk into out of all these complexes in the complex. And workers' comp is the no-fault injury portion of it, whether it's physical or it's mental. So you should call my office on old jobs or current jobs that have these physical or mental injuries. 310-999-9989, or you can text me 310-999-9989.
0: You've been listening to the Workers' Rights Radio Show, and those in the studio audience will bring you up in just a moment. As Robert said, 310-999-9989. The law offices of Robert Oser on the phones are open now. And a very special thank you to our listeners on early Sunday. You're in the car, probably on the way to your house of worship, church, maybe visiting friends and family for brunch. 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We'll see you again next week on the Workers' Rights Radio Show. Be careful out there.
1: Joe cut his hand at work. Joe called his boss. 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

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Debbie retired from a sales job where she spent years walking in high heels. Debbie started feeling bad ankle pain, so she called her doctor, who prescribed ibuprofen. Maria worked a similar job and had ankle pain, but Maria called me, attorney Robert Ozeron, and I got Maria a settlement of $75,000, even though the company went out of business years ago. Suffering from job-related injuries? 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The Injured Worker Hotline, 310-999-9989. John worked hard his whole life to support his family. Now he's battling cancer, drowning in medical bills and falling into debt. Tony was also diagnosed, but he called me, attorney Robert Ozeron, and I was able to prove his cancer was linked to the poor air quality at work. I got him a settlement of $400,000. 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The Injured Worker Hotline. 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Kate's husband was a great provider, but sadly he died from a heart attack. Kate is now bankrupt. Anne was in a similar situation, but Anne called me, attorney Robert Ozeron, and I was able to prove that stress from one of her husband's past jobs contributed to his death. I won Anne's family a settlement of $320,000. 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The Injured Worker Hotline. 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Joe cut his hand at work. Joe called his boss. Joe's boss gave him 3 days off work and a workers' comp settlement of $5,000. Steve cut his hand at work. 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Susan was getting really bad headaches at work. 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Jen also quit. But Jen called me, attorney Robert Ozeron, and I was able to prove that Jen was getting headaches from the computer screen at work. I got Jen a settlement of $100,000. Hurt on the job? Be like Jen. 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The Injured Worker Hotline. That's Ozeron Law at 310-999-9989. Henry drove people in his car for one of the big rideshare apps. Henry got robbed by one of his passengers at gunpoint and was so traumatized that he quit.
Henry has not been able to find a steady job since. Billy drove for the same rideshare app and was also robbed, but Billy called me, attorney Robert Ozeron, and I got Billy a settlement for $150,000. Hurt, stressed, or traumatized on the job? Be like Billy. Call Ozeron Law now at 310-999-9989, the injured worker hotline, 310-999-9989. Hurt on the job? Developing wrist pain, back pain, headaches due to stress? Call me, attorney Robert Ozeron, at 310-999-9989, the injured worker hotline. 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Linda spent years working as a hairstylist, standing all day and using her hands nonstop. Over time, Linda developed severe wrist pain and numbness. 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Jasmine had the same condition, but Jasmine called me, attorney Robert Ozeron, and I helped her receive a settlement of $85,000 for her work-related injuries. 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Injured while working? 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Hurt at work? 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

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You'll see it in the castles, the cities, and the spaceships they build, turning a few blocks into entire universes. Lego sets get to be a

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really love those flashbacks that we're just playing, Sluggo, on this KROQ thing. And it's a block party weekend we're off into again. But I don't know. I just love that sound. And it's kind of like the stuff you hear on K-Rock HD2. I think I'm going to have to start sneaking in here early on Sunday mornings and playing a few new wave favorites of my own on the world famous K-Rock. Just don't tell management. They won't know. They're always asleep on Sunday mornings at this time.

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0: Are you trying to get crazy with this, eh? 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

people see Rockstar, you know what I'm saying? 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

with Sligo and the world famous Kirok, allow me to say this. Also, allow me to say this. If the new Green Day movie out August 14th, Nimrods, is a fraction as good as this song, we're set. I'm looking forward to it. World famous Kirok.

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Just say for poops and giggles, I were to play a third Foo Fighters song at you here in a matter of moments. What do you think it would be? I am the Slip Monstrosity on KROQ, and I think if you guess right, you should reward yourself. I don't know, take tomorrow off. Make it a 4-day weekend. It's up to you, but if you can guess what the next Foo Fighters song is, dot, dot.

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I found it faster than anyone. 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

'Tis a block of death Uber for Cutie. 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

Well, well, well. Megan Holliday is here. Slug Monstrosity on KROQ. I don't know if you've noticed, she's been pretending to be Kevin Ryder a lot lately, because Kevin Ryder has been, I don't know, probably making bad decisions in Brazil. Have you seen the latest episode of our podcast, Three-Force Human? 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I'm going to go do that now and leave it to Megan Holliday. See you tomorrow. 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

Oasis, Live Forever. Noel Gallagher says that is his favorite Oasis song, and I'm very excited for this new documentary that's going to be coming out on September 11th, and it's all about the Oasis Live 25 reunion tour, also featuring the first joint sit-down interviews between Noel and Liam in over 25 years. So again, that's coming out in September. It is KROQ.

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In the year of 2026, what I appreciate the most is consistency and just reliability. And I feel like Weezer, they do that for us. They're the band that they always show up. They've got their 20th album, their 20th studio album, which is being called the Gold Album. That's coming out August 21st. And then they're going to take over Crypto.com Arena on October 24th. It's a Black Weezer on K-Rock.

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their emergency contact. I love that band so much. Pierce the Veil on the world famous K-Rock. Those guys are playing all the big festivals this year in the top slots, including Riot Fest in Chicago. All right, we can look ahead to Just Like Heaven, August 22nd, Brookside at the Rose Bowl. It's a stacked lineup, including this band right here. It is The Strokes during our summer block party weekend on the world famous K-Rock.

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106.7 K-Rock. It is Kero Q and Megan Holiday. Incubus will always and forever be one of my favorite bands. I do know that they still have this new album in the works. I don't know what's going on with them, but hopefully we will have some new Incubus soon. But from A Crow Left of the Murder, a song that was written about a certain man who was in office at the time, but I think it still holds up. You know what I'm saying? Here we go, Incubus, Megalomaniac, during our summer block party weekend on the world-famous K-Rock.

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